0: The Symphony No. 3 of Gustav Mahler. The NCPA Orchestra, with mezzo-soprano Zhu Huiling, was led by Yu Xiaocha from the National Center for the Performing Arts in Beijing. The music of Mahler has been part of the orchestra's performance history since its inception in 2010. Next week, we'll have our final concert from China, as soloist Ning Feng is heard in Shostakovich's second violin concerto, and the NCPA Orchestra performs the Symphony No. 5 by Shostakovich and music from Prokofiev's Romeo and Juliet. I hope you'll be listening. Coming up shortly in this concert, Myung-Won Chung leads the orchestra in Qigong Chen's suite, The Five Elements.
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2: It's one part elegant, precise Bach, and one part saudade, Brazil's word for heartbreaking but hopeful nostalgia. 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
0: China's National Center for the Performing Arts opened in Beijing in 2007. Its sweeping titanium shell and curved glass walls create the impression of a stage curtain slowly opening. Entering the venue takes you on a journey beneath a lake. As you walk through a transparent underpass below the water, it feels almost like you're entering a new world. It's one of China's most striking modern landmarks, and it's the location of today's concert by their resident orchestra. Next, we have an orchestral suite inspired by one of China's oldest philosophical traditions, Qigong Chen's The Five Elements. The suite takes its inspiration from the ancient Chinese idea that the natural world is shaped by five forces: wood, fire, earth, metal, and water. For Chen, these five elements become characters in a story. Water is the strongest, yet calm. Wood unfolds in endless variety. Fire brings peaceful warmth and life. Earth becomes a nurturing source from which everything grows. And metal shines with strength and light. Together, it's music of remarkable color and delicacy. Leading the NCPA Orchestra in Qigong Chen's The Five Elements, here is conductor Myung-Won Chung.

Ancient philosophy meets 21st century music. That was Qigong Chen's The Five Elements. The NCPA Orchestra was led in that performance by Myung-Won Chung, bringing our concert from Beijing's National Center for the Performing Arts to a close. The concert may be over, but we still have more time with this great orchestra. Here they are with their music director, Yu Jia, in a performance of Johann Strauss Jr.'s Voices of Spring.

Frühlingsstimmen, Voices of Spring by Johann Strauss Jr. The NCPA Orchestra was led by Liu Jia, bringing our time with the orchestra to a close. This program was produced by Daniel Goldberg. Special thanks to Rebecca Neistat, the WFMT Radio Network team, and the media team at the NCPA. The executive producers are Roger White and Jennifer Ho Kwong. Next week, our final concert from China features two works by Shostakovich, his second violin concerto with soloist Ning Feng, and his Symphony No. 5. And we'll hear selections from Prokofiev's ballet, Romeo and Juliet. I'm Jan Weller. Thanks for listening.

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From APM American Public Media, this is Performance Today. I'm Valerie Kaler. While his peers were writing avant-garde music, American composer Adolphus Hale Storck wanted to, as he put it, seek the authentic self. And for him, that meant staying in some ways true to his upbringing. For a decade, he sang as a boy soprano in the choir at an Episcopal cathedral in Albany, New York. That early love for melody, for lyricism, for authenticity has been a through line that's apparent in all his music. Chamber music by Adolphus Hale Storck, his 1985 piano trio on the way from a concert in Manhattan. Also on the way, an Australian guitar duo plays Spanish music in Arizona, the Poetic Waltzes by Enrique Granados, on the way from Tempe. Here is an orchestration of a piece Granados wrote for piano, his Spanish Dance No. 5.

0: Fionnuala Hunt was the violin soloist and led the RTE Concert Orchestra. That was the Spanish Dance No. 5 by Spanish composer Enrique Granados. More Granados is coming up. His poetic waltz is played by Ziggy and Miles.
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0: From APM, American Public Media, this is Performance Today, taking you to concerts around the world. I'm Valerie Kaler. Intrigue and love. That's what Friedrich Schiller called the play that inspired the music we're about to hear. It's about Luisa, a young woman from a working-class family who falls in love with a boy from the right side of the tracks, or at least the noble side of the tracks. Rodolfo, it seems, is the son of a count. Luisa's father says, you know what, no. Tries to break him up with the scheming co-conspirator. The original play was more about class struggle, but when Giuseppe Verdi turned it into an opera, his focus was narrower, but somehow more universal, a father and daughter butting heads over a boyfriend. The play, Intrigue and Love, became the opera Luisa Miller. Here's the overture to Verdi's opera, played by the RAI National Symphony Orchestra, with Riccardo Bisatti conducting this performance in Turin, Italy.

0: That was the overture to Giuseppe Verdi's Luisa Miller, about a young woman who falls in love with a man her father does not approve of. Tale as old as time. That performance from the RAI National Symphony Orchestra, led by Riccardo Bisotti, at their HQ in Turin, Italy, the Arturo Toscanini RAI Auditorium. In the mid-19th century, the site was home to the Royal Hippodrome, a huge oval track for equestrian shows, and later a circus theater. Although none of those original elements remain in the current structure, the designers paid tribute to its history with a horseshoe-shaped balcony, and a 21st-century acoustic renovation installed a sunburst ceiling meant to evoke the old circus tent. The RAI Symphony renamed their concert hall in 2007 to commemorate the 50th anniversary of legendary conductor Arturo Toscanini's death. In a moment, poetry and music. Or music is poetry? 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
0: We're about to hear music by Spanish composer Enrique Granados. In the mid-1890s, he wrote a heartfelt set of dances for piano that he called poetic waltzes. They were among his very first published works, and he was justifiably proud of them. In fact, Granados enjoyed performing the waltzes himself, right up to the time of his death in 1916. He even recorded them on a piano roll.

from a role for player piano made in 1913, Enrique Granados playing his own poetic waltzes. Those pieces are still popular with pianists and with guitarists. The Australian guitar duo Ziggy and Miles, brothers Ziggy and Miles Johnston, played this arrangement of the Valses Poeticos, poetic waltzes, during the Hayden's Ferry Chamber Music Series in Tempe, Arizona.

Christian Gruber and Peter Maklar made that arrangement. We heard it played by Australian guitar duo Ziggy and Miles at the Tempe Center for the Arts in Tempe, Arizona, part of the Hayden's Ferry Chamber Music Series. Thanks for joining me for today's Concert Highlights. I would love to hear your thoughts on the music and stories we share. 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In a moment, a piano trio from one of the elder statesmen of American music. This is Performance Today from APM. American composer Adolphus Hale Stork has been writing music for more than 65 years now, and among his compositions, quite a few works written in response to difficult or violent moments in history. Hale Stork says as a composer, he hopes he can encourage people to contemplate the subject at hand. And he adds, quote, "Music is comforting for some, and for other people it's awakening. I have no interest in lulling people to sleep." Here's a piece from 1985, his piano trio, a piece that opens with a lament in remembrance of the Jewish Holocaust. Daniel Epstein at the piano, Zhao Wang playing the violin, Ben Larson cello. They gave this concert at the Manhattan School of Music in New York City. The piano trio by Adolphus Hale Stork.

American composer Adolphus Hailstork wrote that in 1985, his piano trio. Daniel Epstein at the piano, Xiao Wang played the violin, Ben Larson was the cellist. We heard it from their faculty recital at the Manhattan School of Music in New York City. In the program, they noted that Hailstork is a Manhattan School alumnus, and they praised his almost theatrical sense of drama in that piece. Adolphus Hailstork is a prolific composer. Over the past 65 or so years, he's written more than 250 works. Many of them relate to pivotal yet painful moments in our nation's history, including the assassination of Dr. Martin Luther King Jr., slavery, the Tulsa Race Massacre, and police brutality. Hailstork says he hopes, after listening to his works and thinking about the music, audience members feel a determination to make a better culture. American composer Adolphus Hailstork. You know I love sharing music with you here on PT. Whether you're hearing the show online or via the Your Classical app or on a good old-fashioned radio, I would love to share some music with y'all in person, too. PT has cooked up a dreamy trip for this coming spring. 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

Composer Valerie Coleman wrote that first choral version of this piece 2 decades ago. Since then, she's come up with several arrangements, most recently this version for full orchestra. From APM American Public Media, this is Performance Today. I'm Valerie Kaler. Umoja by Valerie Coleman. It's on the way from a concert in St. Louis, Missouri. Later in this hour, PT. Also ahead, a taste of Bach by way of Heitor Villa-Lobos. Here is a sweet, melancholy piece by Villa-Lobos, Tristorosa.

Two pianists sharing the bench there, Duo Lontano. They played Tristo Rosa by Villa-Lobos, who totally made up that word, by the way, Sad Rose. From APM American Public Media, this is Performance Today. I'm Valerie Kaler, so glad you're here for our musical adventures and discoveries. Mozart did not write many string quartets to order, but we're about to hear one that he did. He actually wrote a set of three quartets at the behest of Prussian King Friedrich Wilhelm II, who was a pretty decent cellist. Mozart gave the cello a chance to sing throughout these quartets, writing some sweet and singable lines for the king. Cellist Wolfram Kessel gets the royal treatment here with the rest of his bandmates in the American String Quartet. Listen for a long cello solo at the beginning of the slow movement in the second of Mozart's three Prussian quartets.

We heard the American String Quartet at the Cooperstown Summer Music Festival in Cooperstown, New York. They played the second-to-last quartet written by Mozart, his number 22. Mozart wrote 23 string quartets over the course of his career. The very last ones he composed, three of them, were dedicated to the King of Prussia, Friedrich Wilhelm II, who knew his way around a cello. Mozart lavished a little extra love on the cello part, giving it some really lovely melodic lines. We heard cellist Wolfram Kessel and the rest of the American String Quartet play the String Quartet No. 22, the middle child from the very last set of Mozart quartets.

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0: Brazilian composer Heitor Villa-Lobos is such a fascinating confluence of musical streams. Fundamentals of Western European classical music, intense study of impressionists like Claude Debussy, and modernists like Igor Stravinsky, popular music from the streets of Brazil. The most well-known example of this synthesis married Brazilian folk and popular music with the elegant precision and style of Johann Sebastian Bach, Bachianus Brasileiros. The selection we're going to hear is definitely the most familiar excerpt from that collection, the aria from Bachianus Brasileiros No. 5. He originally wrote it for solo voice and a bunch of cellos, but was asked to turn that part for an entire cello section into a part for one guitar. And the solo part, kind of a free-for-all. Any voice, any instrument. This particular pairing is pretty common, flute and guitar. Flutist Alice K. Dade and guitarist Colin McAllister teamed up for this performance at the Colorado College Summer Music Festival.

Between 1930 and 1945, Brazilian composer Heitor Villa-Lobos wrote 9 pieces called Baquianas Brasileiras. That was the best-known tune from the set, the aria from Baquianas Brasileiras No. 5. The melody is vaguely reminiscent of an air by J.S. Bach, but also has the sound of a lamenting folk tune. Villa-Lobos wrote the piece for soprano and cellos, but the simple fact is everybody wants to play it, so there are countless arrangements floating around. The one we heard featured flutist Alice K. Dade taking the soprano line, with Colin McAllister covering the entire cello section on the guitar. That concert was at Packard Performance Hall at Colorado College during their summer music festival. You can hear that concert highlight again on the PT page. Our shows are archived online for 30 days after broadcast as streaming audio on demand. We've got complete playlists for all our shows, curated music streams, plus music and videos from our young artists in residence. 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In a moment, honoring the ties that bind us together. This is Performance Today from APM. Solidarity, togetherness, family, community, unity. In Swahili, the word that encompasses that spirit is umoja. Valerie Coleman wrote her first version of Umoja 2 decades ago for Women's Choir. Since then, she's created multiple arrangements for different instrumental ensembles. And in 2019, at the request of the Philadelphia Orchestra, she wrote not just an arrangement, but a major expansion of the piece. The overall message of the power of community remains, but with a few interjections of discord, which she says represent the forces of injustice threatening to take hold in the world today. She said, quote, "This version is now a full exploration into the meaning of freedom and unity. Now more than ever, Umoja has to ring as a strong and beautiful anthem for the world we live in today." Stéphane Deneuve leads the St. Louis Symphony Orchestra in St. Louis, Missouri, in Umoja, Anthem of Unity, by Valerie Coleman.

0: American composer Valerie Coleman initially wrote Umoja 2 decades ago as a short piece for women's choir, then arranged it as a short piece for wind quintet, then for flute ensemble and concert band. Several years ago, the Philadelphia Orchestra asked her to write a major expansion on the piece and on the idea. That's what we just heard. Umoja, Anthem of Unity, for orchestra by Valerie Coleman. Conductor Stefan Deneve led the St. Louis Symphony Orchestra in concert in St. Louis, Missouri. Umoja is a Swahili word that means unity, maintaining connections as a family and community. Did you know you can listen to PT on your smart speaker? 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
3: 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Thank you for joining me this evening for Performance Today. 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
1: We'll spend just a bit of time in the Parisian Opera House and then listen to music by two very good friends and leading Russian composers of the 20th century, Sergei Prokofiev and Nikolai Myaskovsky. I'm your host, Peter Van de Graaff. Let's begin with this very famous piece, although not famous in this transcription. Originally for violin and orchestra and chorus, actually, from the opera Thaïs. It's an orchestral intermezzo, a meditation. It's arranged here for piano, and Andrew Vanoyan performs.

Andrew Van Ooyen performing music originally for violin by Jules Massenet, an orchestral intermezzo depicting the conversion of the title character Thais, the Meditation. Here's the overture to a 19th century, well, not an opera, but an operetta by a master of that art form, the German-born, but very French, Jacques Offenbach. Here's the overture to his operetta, La Belle Hélène, The Beautiful Helen, with Boston Pops and Arthur Fiedler.

0: Boston Pops and Arthur Fiedler with that overture to the operetta by Jacques Offenbach called La Belle Hélène, the beautiful Helen.
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2: 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Well, all right. 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
0: We turn now to a couple of 20th century Russian Soviet composers who were very, very close friends, in fact, best friends. First of all, to Sergei Prokofiev and a piece he wrote when he was a young man and sort of known as the bad boy of music at the time. It's hard to believe he's such a mainstream popular composer now. But here is his Toccata for piano, played by Marta Argerich.

Pianist Marta Argerich performing that music by a young Sergei Prokofiev, the Toccata. And now to Prokofiev's very close friend and one of the most prolific symphony composers of the 20th century, Nikolai Myaskovsky. He wrote 27 symphonies. The Symphony No. 10 had a first performance conductorless. Apparently it was not well done and certainly not well received. It was quite modernistic, so he changed course in 1931 in his Symphony No. 11, much more romantic piece, and this was indeed successful. Here it is with the State Symphony Orchestra, the conductor is Yevgeny Svetlanov, the 11th Symphony by Nikolai Myaskovsky.

0: Pianist Vladimir Sofronitsky performing the Prelude Opus 11, number 11 by Scriabin.
1: Violinist Linus Rote always assumed that if a composer had been forgotten or pushed aside, it was simply because their music had not stood the test of time. That is, until he discovered the music of Polish composer Mieczysław Weinberg. Linus Rote plays Weinberg's violin concerto on the next performance today from APM.
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3: On the Money is back with a special report in Broome County, discovering the history of innovation in the region as they look to the future with the semiconductor industry, reutilizing its existing facilities and building new locations in an effort to attract Micron suppliers to the region. Don't miss On the Money Thursday night at 8 on the NWCNY TV.
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0: Our music takes us to Paris a bit later on. I hope you'll stay tuned. Thanks for tuning in the first place. I'm Peter Van de Graaff, your host. We have some flute music to hear, first of all, including one of the flute concertos by Mozart, the number one. Get to that in just a few minutes. This is by the Argentinian composer and a composer who specialized in writing tangos, Astor Piazzolla. In 1983, so this is very late music for him, he wrote this tango for flute and guitar, and it's played by Patrick Galois and Joran Socher.

Flutist Patrick Gallois and guitarist Göran Sulcher performing that music by Argentinian composer Astor Piazzolla, a tango. Here are Eugenia Zukerman with Pinchas Zukerman conducting and the English Chamber Orchestra. We'll listen now to the first of the flute concertos, there's two of them in all, by Mozart.

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1: Speaking of Mozart and the flute, of course, he wrote an opera about a magic flute, and from that opera comes this entrance aria of the comic character Papageno, Der Vogelfänger bin ich ja, I am the bird catcher, yes. It's arranged here for winds, and the ensemble is Nachtmusik.

an ensemble led by Eric Höprich called Nachtmusik, playing that music by Mozart. From the Magic Flute Papageno's entrance aria, Der Vogelfänger bin ich ja, I am the birdcatcher. We go to Paris now, and first music from 1974 by a very French composer named Jean Francais. This piece is called Le Gai Paris, and it's performed by the Prague Wind Quintet.

Always a lighter touch to the music of Jean Francais. That is Le Gai Paris. And it was performed by the Prague Wind Quintet. This is by the 19th century Norwegian composer Johan Svendsen. It's also about Paris. He spent a good deal of time in Paris and loved it there, and traveled a lot. What's interesting is that he wrote this piece while in New York and Leipzig. But it's called The Carnival in Paris. And here's the Trondheim Symphony, Ole Christian Rude conducting.

music written during a happy time for the composer of that music, who was a close friend of Edvard Grieg, named Johann Svensson. 1872, the year of that composition, a very happy year for him. He had just gotten married to a wealthy American woman, and these were reminiscences of his time in Paris. It's called Carnival in Paris, and the Trondheim Symphony was conducted by Ole Christian Rude. Another Norwegian composer of that same vintage, her name is Agatha Backer Grøndahl. And here's one of her six fantasy pieces, recorded by Nastalia Strelchenko.

a fantasy piece by pianist-composer Agata Bakker Grøndahl from Norway. It's 2 o'clock. This is WCNY-FM Syracuse, WUNY-FM Utica, and WJNY-FM Watertown. This is Peter Van de Graaff. I love the symphonies of American composer Walter Piston, neoclassical in form and style. There's a 20th century sound to it, but it's always very approachable, I think, and so well written. We will hear one of those symphonies, Symphony No. 5, in just a little while. But first we go to a family of composers, and two of the greats from the 19th century, Robert Schumann being one, and the other his wife, Clara Schumann. She wrote most of her music when she was a child. Here is one of her three romances, Opus 21, and Jean-Pierre Armengaud plays the third of those three.

music by one of the most influential teachers and pianists and even composers of the 19th century, Clara Wieck Schumann. Jean-Pierre Armand Gault was the pianist, and we heard the Romance No. 3, Opus 21. I have here music for a string quartet by Robert Schumann, who wrote his quartets in a set all at the same time. And this is the string quartet No. 2 in F. It's recorded by the Hansen Quartet.

Robert Schumann tended to write various forms of music at the same time. So he would dedicate a year to writing, say, orchestral music or songs, not exclusively, but primarily. And in 1842, that was the year of chamber music. And

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2: 1840 was the year of the song of Robert Schumann, and here's one of his songs for youth, and it is called Hinaus ins Freie, outside in the open air, it might be loosely translated. It's sung here by Felicity Lott, and Graham Johnson is the pianist.

Hinaus ins Freie, Outside in the Open Air, a song by Robert Schumann, which he wrote for children. He wrote a lot of music for children. Felicity Lott with Graham Johnson. And now we come to a work very different from what we just heard. It's the Symphony No. 5 by Walter Piston, a work which was commissioned by the Juilliard School of Music in honor of their 50th anniversary in 1954. This is the Louisville Orchestra. They recorded all the Piston symphonies, and Robert Whitney is the conductor.

0: Music from 1954 by the American composer Walter Piston. Symphony No. 5, and written originally for the 50th anniversary of the Juilliard School of Music that commissioned that piece. That was Robert Whitney, and he led the Louisville Orchestra.
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0: I thought what we could do here is listen to some music by Handel and then by Bach, born within just a few days of each other, really. In 1685. Let's begin with Handel, a music he wrote for England. And this is from Messiah. It's not really a duet. It is for two voices, though. One sings, then the other sings. It's the aria, He Shall Feed His Flock. Aaron Wall and Elizabeth DeShong with the Toronto Symphony, and Andrew Davis is the conductor.

he shall feed his flock, from Handel's Messiah, Aaron Wall and Elizabeth DeShong with the Toronto Symphony. Andrew Davis, the conductor, we'll get back to him in a little bit. Peter Vandegraaff is my name. Here is a piece by George Frederick Handel, which contains music from Messiah that he reworked into this piece, the Concerto a Due Cori, for two choirs, separate orchestras on stage. So an antiphonal effect brought about in this music. Here's Christopher Hogwood with the Academy of Ancient Music.

Christopher Hogwood and the Academy of Ancient Music with the Concerto for Two Choirs by George Frederick Handel, containing, as you may have noticed, some music from Messiah. Here is Sir Andrew Davis, not only as conductor leading the BBC Philharmonic, but also as orchestrator of some music by Handel's almost exact contemporary to the day, Johann Sebastian Bach. Handel born on February 23rd, and then Bach born just about a month later. Here is this Prelude and Fugue in E-flat of Bach, orchestrated and conducted by Sir Andrew Davis.

That's known as the Saint Anne Prelude and Fugue, originally for the organ, but orchestrated there by the man who conducted that performance, Sir Andrew Davis, as he led the BBC Philharmonic. A little bit more by Bach from the Well-Tempered Clavier, Book 2. Here is the Fugue No. 1, played by Léon Berban.

0: Harpsichordist Léon Berbon, composer Bach. That music comes from The Well-Tempered Clavier, Book 2.
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0: Several composers were inspired by Maurice Maeterlinck's Pelléas et Mélisande to write music for it or about it in some way. Who was the first that got to it? It was Gabriel Fauré, interestingly, for a London production of the play Pelléas et Mélisande that he wrote incidental music. And here's a suite from that. Same conductor we had just a bit ago, Sir Andrew Davis, now leading the new Philharmonia Orchestra.

performance by the New Philharmonia Orchestra, conducted by Sir Andrew Davis. And the incidental music, or some of it anyway, written to accompany a London production of Pelléas et Mélisande by Maurice Maeterlinck, music of Gabriel Fauré. Ending with the death of Mélisande there at the end. A little more French music from the early to mid-19th century. This is by Louise Farranc, pianist, composer, and teacher. This is one of her etudes she wrote for her students, and it is played by Maria Stratigou.

An Etude or Study by Louise Farranque, performed by Maria Stratigou. It's 4 o'clock. You're listening to WCNY-FM Syracuse, WUNY-FM Utica, and WJNY-FM Watertown. Peter Van de Graaff is my name. Glad to have your company. We're going to listen to some 19th century American music, or into the early 20th century. We're going to begin here before listening to a piano sonata by John Knowles Payne, with some music by a composer who lived from 1857 to 1936. He was born in Milwaukee in 1857. He has a German last name, lots of Germans in Milwaukee, German immigrants at the time. He actually studied in Leipzig with Karl Reinecke, in fact, then moved to Chicago and had a successful career there. And the work we're going to hear right now was premiered in Chicago. It's a scherzo from the Characteristic Suite, and this is the only portion of the suite that's been recorded ever, and certainly on this disc. Ruben Blundell is the conductor with the Gowanus Arts Ensemble, and this music by Henry Schoenefeld.

Music by a little-known late 19th, early 20th century American composer named Henry Schoenfeld. That's from the characteristic suite and the scherzo. As you heard, music just for strings. The Gowanus Arts Ensemble, led by Ruben Blundell. One of the most important American composers in the 19th century was John Knowles Payne. Payne with an E on the end. He wrote one piano sonata. As it turns out, it was his very first published composition as well, and that's what we're going to hear right now, an A minor sonata recorded by Denver Oldham.

0: Piano Sonata in A Minor, Opus 1 by the American composer John Knowles Payne, recorded by Denver Oldham.
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2: 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Well, all right. 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
0: This is by Edward McDowell. It's called In Autumn, arranged for winds, Frederick Fennell, Dallas Wind Symphony.

Luka Šulić performing on the cello, what was originally a violin part, that is The Autumn from The Four Seasons by Antonio Vivaldi. And Mr. Šulić was accompanied by the Santa Cecilia Academy Strings. Let's hear another work inspired by autumn. This is particularly inspired by Dante Gabriel Rossetti and a poem from The Blessed Damozel by Rossetti. Let me quote that before we hear the piece. Surely she leaned o'er me, her hair fell about my face. Nothing. The autumn fall of leaves, the whole year sets apace. It's music here of William Alwyn, and it's called The Autumn Legend. It's recorded here by Nicholas Daniel, the City of London Sinfonia.

0: Nicholas Daniel performing on the English horn with the City of London Sinfonia, directed by Richard Hickox. That is The Autumn Legend by English composer William Alwyn.
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0: Before we listen to the third horn concerto by Mozart, here is a fragment that Mozart composed for the horn. And Barry Tuckwell solos with the English Chamber Orchestra.

A Fragment by Mozart, played by Barry Tuckwell Horn and the English Chamber Orchestra. Dale Clevenger is the horn soloist here with the Chicago Symphony, directed by Claudio Abbado. Mr. Clevenger also wrote the cadenzas. This is Mozart's third horn concerto.

Dale Clevenger horn with the Chicago Symphony conducted by Claudio Abbado in that 1981 recording of the Horn Concerto No. 3 in E-flat by Mozart. Before we turn to music by Dmitri Shostakovich with an interesting story behind it, we have this, which is just for solo horn by the Swiss composer Daniel Schneider. And the title of the piece, written in 1995, is

It's kind of a post-horn sound to that, isn't there? It's called Email by Daniel Schneider from 1995 from Le Monde Minuscule, The Tiny World. David Jolly played the horn. This is said to be one of the greatest works ever composed by a teenager. The year was 1925. The composer, Dmitri Shostakovich. And the night before this had its premiere, in 1926, the conductor Nikolai Malko said, "I have the feeling that I've turned over a new page in the history of symphonic music and of a new and great composer." This really is the work that established Shostakovich on an international scale. It is the Symphony No. 1. He wrote it as a graduation piece. The performance here is by the Cincinnati Symphony Orchestra, Jesus Lopez Cobos, the conductor, and the First Symphony of Shostakovich.

Jesús López Cobos and the Cincinnati Symphony Orchestra performed that music by a young Dmitri Shostakovich, 19 years old, in 1925 when he wrote that Symphony No. 1. And shortly after it was performed, it was introduced in Germany by Bruno Walter, in America by Leopold Stokowski and Arthur Rudzinski. Shostakovich had letters from Mio and Berg encouraging him to keep on writing. And we're glad that he did. This is by a Russian composer about 30 years older than Shostakovich, Sergei Bortkevich, a prelude.

0: That was Pierre Huibrecht's performing a prelude from the Opus 33 set by Sergei Bortkiewicz.
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3: Live from NPR News in Washington, I'm Korva Coleman. President Trump is asking why UK authorities released five men on bail suspected in an alleged terror plot. The masked men were arrested near a UK airbase that's also been used by the U.S. to carry out military attacks against Iran. Here's NPR's Lauren Freyer.
4: The suspects are British nationals ranging in age from 23 to 25, home addresses in London, couple hours' drive from where this incident took place. The head of British counterterrorism policing, Lawrence Taylor, announcing the suspects' release on bail last night, also noted what he called the geopolitical context. He said investigators are considering every possible angle, including that the men could be what he called proxies, working, quote, knowingly or unknowingly on behalf of a foreign state.
3: NPR's Lauren Freyer reporting from London. Meanwhile, Iran's foreign minister says he's met mediators from Qatar and talked about proposals to reopen the Strait of Hormuz. President Trump rejected a prior Iranian offer to open the strait and begin fresh talks. The president is poised to announce new updates to the America.gov website today. NPR's Deepa Shivaram reports Trump will be joined by other administration officials and AI industry leaders.
5: The White House has been featuring a countdown clock leading up to the announcement. A White House official says the new website integrates artificial intelligence tools to make it easier for Americans to access federal information and resources that are currently spread out over several government agencies. It's not yet clear exactly what resources the administration plans to feature on the website. Trump has taken an aggressive stance on AI and has been cozy with tech companies. Industry leaders from tech companies, health and agriculture will be at the event, as well as Vice President J.D. Vance. Deepa Shivaram, NPR News, The White House.
3: The U.S. Supreme Court opens its new term next week. Justice Samuel Alito will not participate in the High Court's first case to be argued. It's a major test of if and when state and local governments can sue fossil fuel companies. NPR's Nina Totenberg reports this is over allegations the companies allegedly deceived the public about environmental harms that companies knew existed.
6: Alito has long held financial interests in energy companies, but did not recuse himself last February when the Supreme Court agreed to hear a major climate change case. Now, however, 1 week before arguments in the case are to take place, the court indicated that Alito will not participate. While he gave no reason, it appears that he owns stock in two companies facing similar lawsuits that have been paused while the Supreme Court ponders the issue. Alito's decision could lead to a 4-4 tie at the High Court, but most climate change experts see that as unlikely, given that the case is viewed as a long shot. Nina Totenberg, NPR News, Washington.
3: You're listening to NPR. The Trump administration banned about $1 billion in Canadian products overnight. These include alcohol and dairy. This is part of President Trump's trade war against Canada. NASA and Boeing are once again moving forward with a plan to launch astronauts to the International Space Station using Boeing's spacecraft, the Starliner. This comes after the last crew to fly on Starliner experienced an issue that forced the spacecraft to return to Earth without them. From Central Florida Public Media, Brendan Byrne has more.
7: In February, NASA released a report that identified 61 recommendations to fix Starliner. The agency says Boeing is moving in the right direction to address those recommendations. That includes changes to the capsule's control system, which experienced anomalies during its June 2024 mission. NASA named astronaut Woody Hoberg as the commander for a crewed mission sometime in 2028.
8: I have enormous confidence in the decisions we're announcing today. We're putting the program on a path to correct the key technical deficiencies and return to crewed flight as soon as we're ready.
7: First, NASA aims to launch an uncrewed mission as early as December. NASA said it's paying $359 million to get Starliner back to flight and certify its new rocket, ULA's Vulcan, for human missions. For NPR News, I'm Brendan Byrne in Orlando.
3: The Starliner's original test crew, Butch Wilmore and Sonny Williams, were supposed to stay about a week on the International Space Station, but because of the Starliner's problems, they were stuck in space for about 9 months. This is NPR.
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2: Weather for our listening area on this Tuesday morning. We'll see some areas of fog until around 10 a.m. Otherwise, cloudy skies today, gradually becoming mostly sunny with a high near 69. Tonight, partly cloudy, some areas of fog later on, low around 49 degrees. Wednesday should be partly sunny with a high near 75. Thursday, partly sunny, getting all the way up to about 79 degrees. Friday, showers likely, mostly cloudy skies, with a high near 74.
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2: 607 at Classic FM. Bruce Paulson with you on this Tuesday morning, the 29th day of September. We have the morning classic choices, beginning with music of the Italian Giovanni Mossi, born in Rome about 5 years before the birth of Johann Sebastian Bach. This is a concerto played by Musica Antiqua Köln, Reinhard Goebel conducting.

Music of Giovanni Mossi, a concerto, opus 4, number 12, played for us by Musica Antiqua Köln, Reinhard Gerber leading them. 6:21 at Classic FM. Bruce Paulson with you on a Tuesday morning, right on the verge of October. And not too bad. We'll have some areas of fog this morning until around 10 o'clock or so. Otherwise, cloudy skies gradually get to be mostly sunny with a high near 69. Tonight, partly cloudy. Low around 49 degrees, maybe some areas of fog after 10 o'clock or so. Tomorrow, sun and clouds and a high near 75. But right now, mainly cloudy, 55 in Syracuse, 55 in Utica and Rome, 54 in Watertown, 13 degrees Celsius in Kingston, Ontario. 6:22, we had music from Giovanni Mossi, who was roughly contemporaneous with Bach and Handel. We're dropping back more than 50 years now. An earlier composer, Johann Jakob Froberger, was a keyboard virtuoso, but a virtuoso of another sort, taking on one of his works. Elliot Fiske has adapted one of Froberger's suites, a suite in A minor.

0: Elliot Fisk there, transcribing music originally written for probably harpsichord, music of Johann Jakob Froberger, a suite in A minor. It is 6:34 at Classic FM.
1: 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Born in Russia, his work presents blistering humor and sharp observations, often exploring life as an immigrant and American. September 29th at 7:30, FocalSyracuse.org.
0: I know some of you are going to be going to hear Gary Steinberg, and you'll have a great time. He's quite a character. 6:34 at Classic FM. Cloudy skies today gradually become mostly sunny with a high near 69, maybe some areas of fog early on. Tonight, partly cloudy, low down to about 49, areas of fog again showing up around 10 o'clock. Tomorrow should be partly sunny. The high in the mid-70s should be partly sunny on Thursday as well. But right now, mainly, well, cloudy. It's overcast, 55 in Syracuse. Fog and mist in Ithaca and Cortland at 54 degrees, overcast and 53 in Fulton and Oswego. Some Vivaldi as we continue in the 6 o'clock hour. A concerto for two violins in D major, re-enlisting 513. Sir John Elliott Gardiner leads the CBC Vancouver Orchestra. The violin soloists here are Stanley Ritchie and Elizabeth Wilcock.

Music of Antonio Vivaldi, a concerto for two violins in D major, re-enlisting 513, Sir John Eliot Gardiner leading the CBC Vancouver Orchestra. His violin soloists are Stanley Ritchie and Elizabeth Wilcock. It is 6:49 at Classic FM. School's in session. We are going to be surprising teachers soon. 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Music education enriches the community so many ways. 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John Hebden, an Englishman, a cellist from Yorkshire, who made his way to London, sometimes played under Handel's direction. Very capable player, and wrote about six fine concerti as well. Adrian Shepherd here leading the ensemble Cantilena.

0: Music of the Englishman John Hebden, Concerto in A Major, played by Cantilena, led by Adrian Shepherd. Let's see, something less gentle for you tonight as we bring you more of the Syracuse Symphony under Christopher Keene. We will have an operatic performance. We'll talk about that a little bit later. Coming up in the 7 o'clock hour, we have music of Rossini. We will celebrate Silent Music, Silent Movie Day. Today is Silent Movie Day. And we have a little bit of Haydn, a string quartet. A lot of good stuff yet to come. So stay with me right here, won't you please?
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2: Live from NPR News in Washington, I'm Corva Coleman. The Trump administration is relaxing the standards that are supposed to make cars and trucks more fuel efficient. Biden-era rules aim to boost fuel efficiency so that cars could get up to 50 miles to the gallon. The move by President Trump lowers that to 35 miles to the gallon. NPR's Willa Rubin reports the administration and auto industry say this will save car buyers hundreds of dollars.
3: In statements to NPR, automakers praise the move. They say that the new standards are more in line with market realities, meaning, you know, EV sales are still a minority of new car sales in the U.S. But critics say just looking at the sticker price ignores some of the longer-term expenses that come with being a car owner.
2: NPR's Willa Rubin reporting. AAA says that this morning the average cost for a gallon of regular gas is $4.46. Diesel is more than $6.40. This morning, President Trump is poised to announce updates to the website America.gov. AI industry leaders are expected to join him at the announcement. Big tech company OpenAI says it is scrapping the release of its newest AI model after it failed to meet company internal testing standards. NPR's John Ruwitz reports the decision comes after a string of reports of AI bots involved in hacking incidents.
4: The company had been planning to release the model called GPT 6.1 Astra in the coming days, but it's decided to scrap the release. Saatchi Jain, head of safety systems at OpenAI, said, quote, it didn't quite meet the bar in testing and fell short in terms of communication with the user about the work it's done. He told the Wall Street Journal it performed poorly on alignment, the term AI developers use for how well a model sticks to what people want rather than going off script. In an emailed statement, Jain says when shipping new models to users, OpenAI has an extremely high bar in terms of safety and alignment. The company says it has other new models coming soon. John Ruwitch, NPR News.
2: Employees at the Centers for Disease Control and Prevention in Atlanta say that the federal agency's work is being hampered by job cuts. From member station WABE, Jess Mador reports.
5: The CDC lost 30% or more than 3,800 employees between March of 2025 and May of this year, according to the report. That includes hundreds of employees who were terminated, put on administrative leave, or who opted for retirement. The Trump administration has maintained the cuts eliminated waste, fraud, and abuse in the government. In an emailed statement, a spokesperson for the American Federation of Government Employees Union says the job cuts continue and amount to a dismantling of the public health infrastructure designed to respond quickly to threats. For NPR News, I'm Jess Mador in Atlanta.
2: This is NPR. Former special counsel Jack Smith is scheduled to testify today before the Senate Judiciary Committee. Lawmakers are reviewing his probes of President Trump. Some Republican lawmakers want to see Smith criminally prosecuted. Smith says if he had the same set of facts presented to him today, he would again choose to prosecute a president regardless of party. Business leaders and elected officials in Jackson Hole, Wyoming, are urging the U.S. Interior Secretary to reject a proposed baseball field inside Grand Teton National Park. From member station KHOL, Sophia Boyd Flegel reports.
6: Some Jackson Hole locals were shocked by a recent Washington Post report that the Trump administration had scouted locations in Grand Teton National Park to build a baseball park to host a Major League Baseball game. NPR has not independently confirmed the report. Rick Howe is a longtime leader of the Jackson Hole Chamber of Commerce.
7: I thought it was just kind of one of those conspiracy theories and jokes. It isn't. This isn't something we should be accepting.
6: Howe told commissioners that even a temporary field on already disturbed land would undermine the purpose of the park to protect its natural resources, wildlife, and serve the public. Commissioners immediately signed on to a chamber letter asking the Interior Department to reject the proposal and direct any other commercial events to venues that aren't protected. For NPR News, I'm Sophia Boyd-Fliegel in Jackson.
2: Forecasters say Hurricane Polo has made landfall on Baja California. It is still expected to be a hurricane when it hits the Mexican mainland later today. This is NPR.
7: 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John Ludwig Taylor solves murder cases like a game of chess in this BritBox original mystery. 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
0: Weather for our listening area on this Tuesday morning. We have some areas of fog until around 10 o'clock. Otherwise, just cloudy skies, gradually becoming mostly sunny today, getting up to maybe 69. Tonight, partly cloudy, areas of fog later on after 10 o'clock or so. Overnight, low down to 49. Wednesday, partly sunny with a high near 75. Thursday, partly sunny, the high near 79. And Friday, showers likely, mean most of the day, mostly cloudy, high near 74. 55 in Syracuse right now. We remain overcast. Ithaca and Cortland, light rain at 55 degrees. Utica and Rome, 55 and overcast. Fulton and Oswego, 53 and overcast. Watertown, 54 and overcast. And Kingston, Ontario, mostly cloudy at 12 degrees Celsius. 707 at Classic FM. Bruce Paulson here. We have music of Gioachino Rossini, not any of his operatic music, no overture or such things. Rather, an introduction theme and variations in E-flat for clarinet and orchestra. We have the Orpheus Chamber Orchestra, which means we're hearing them play without a conductor. Charles Neidich is the clarinet soloist.

Music of Gioachino Rossini, an introduction theme and variations for clarinet and orchestra. We heard the Orpheus Chamber Orchestra there, Charles Neidich, the clarinet soloist. Even though that's not particularly operatic music from Rossini, you can hear that same verve that informs his comic operas so well. Now we have opera for you tonight here on Classic FM, comedy in short supply, but Ward, one of the great scores. Tonight on Classic FM, Christopher Keene leads the Syracuse Symphony into operatic territory. Keene would eventually become music director and then general director of New York City Opera, so he had an affinity. From 1977, we have Richard Strauss's musico-psychological thriller, Elektra. Keene leads the SSO and a distinguished cast tonight at 8 on Classic FM. Do hope you're able to join us for that. It's been a wonderful series that we've been getting on Christopher Keene and the Syracuse Symphony. Let's see, it's about 55 degrees everywhere, varieties of 55 degrees, mainly cloudy around the area, although we have a little bit of light rain in Ithaca and Cortland. Our cloudy sky should gradually get to be mostly sunny today. We'll get up to maybe 69. Tonight, partly cloudy, low around 49. Tomorrow, partly sunny with a high around 75 degrees. Some of you tonight may be catching the Society for New Music silent movie concert. Ed Ruchowski has created new scores for three silent films, and those will be premiered tonight at the Coin Center. That's always a fun concert. We're celebrating silent movie here today, and I don't know why September 29th is the particular date for Silent Movie Day. If anybody knows, please feel free to drop me a note, because there's a remarkable website devoted to Silent Movie Day, and as far as I can tell, nowhere there do they mention why today is the choice. But we have music that was inspired by silent movie, if you will. In between 1919 and 1920, French composer Darius Milhaud set out to create 15 minutes of music, rapid and gay, as a background to any Charlie Chaplin silent movie, which resulted in his very famous piece Le Boeuf sur le Toit, The Ox on the Roof, which composer Milhaud insisted he wrote the title referencing a Brazilian folk dance. Well, Milhaud's music was not premiered as incidental music for a film. Instead, it became a score for a surrealist ballet by Jean Cocteau. Then, when the work was still new, Milhaud made an arrangement for violin with orchestra or piano under the title Cinema Fantaisie. And this is what we have here, the Cinema Fantaisie of Darius Milhaud. James Ennis is the violin soloist. We have the Orchestre Symphonique de Québec. You have Tommy conducting.

0: Darius Milhaud's own arrangement of his Le Boeuf sur le Toit called Cinéma Fantaisie. And we heard it played by the Symphony Orchestra of Quebec, led by Yoav Talmi. James Ennis was the violin soloist. Fine violin. You heard some great work there. James has played in our area and is a wonderful player. 7:40 here at Classic FM.
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0: Looking for cloudy skies to gradually get to be mostly sunny today with a high near 69. Partly cloudy tonight with a low around 49. Some areas of fog after 10 o'clock or so. Tomorrow should be partly sunny with a high near 75. But right now, pretty much clouds everywhere. 55 in Syracuse. Light rain reported in Ithaca and Cortland at 55 degrees. It's overcast in Fulton and Oswego at 53 degrees. Mostly cloudy in Kingston, 12 degrees Celsius. Yes, I have music of Joseph Haydn to wrap up this hour. This is a string quartet in F sharp minor, opus 50, number 4, the Lindsay String Quartet performing here.

0: The Lindsay String Quartet there in performance, bringing us the String Quartet in F-sharp minor, Opus 50, number 4 of Joseph Haydn, bringing us to 8 o'clock here at Classic FM. I see we have some Salieri coming up in the 8 o'clock hour. We have music of Georges Bizet, and also I have a little bit more silent movie-type music coming up. We got a lot happening in the 8 o'clock hour. Stick with me right now.
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3: Live from NPR News in Washington, I'm Korva Coleman. Iran's foreign minister says he's waiting for a response from the Trump administration on a proposal to fully reopen the Strait of Hormuz. Last week, President Trump rejected a 7-day Iranian proposal. It called for the U.S. to agree to ease its sanctions on Tehran. NPR's Hadil Alshalchi reports.
4: Iran's foreign minister Abbas Araghchi said he met with Qatari mediators where they, quote, engaged in discussions to reopen the Strait of Hormuz. Araghchi said the Qataris relayed Iran's demands to the U.S. Araghchi also suggested Iran expected the Qatari mediators to relay the decision. Last week at the UN, Iran said it was ready to reopen the Strait of Hormuz in 7 days. Following the lifting of mutual blockades over the waterway, Iran said it was willing to sit down for broader talks to end the war and address its nuclear program. President Trump rejected the latest Iranian proposal, but said he still intends to pursue negotiations and talk about a broader deal. Hadil Alshalchi, NPR News, Istanbul.
3: American farmers have largely escaped President Trump's aggressive immigration crackdown. But as ICE sweeps continue, farmers are growing uneasy because many still cannot find enough workers. NPR's Kirk Siegler reports.
5: Idaho is the nation's third largest milk and dairy producer, and the labor shortage is even more pronounced in this sector of the farm economy because dairies operate year-round and aren't eligible for coveted H-2A seasonal visas. Rick Narabout heads the dairy associations for Idaho and Washington State.
6: You know, we haven't seen the worksite enforcement within agriculture, and you know, we've been spared there for the last year and a half or so.
5: But Narabout says just as quickly his industry could fall out of favor with the Trump administration. Dairymen had been pushing for a GOP bill that would remove the seasonal requirement for some farm worker visas, but Congress is now in recess until after the midterms. Kirk Siegler, NPR News, Twin Falls, Idaho.
3: A warning, this next story mentions alleged sexual violence. New York prosecutors are reopening a criminal investigation into an alleged sexual assault 2 years ago. It involves students at Cornell University. NPR's Brian Mann reports a former Cornell student has filed a lawsuit against Cornell University and 7 male students.
7: Well, the DA here, Matthew Van Houten, says the woman in this case gave a statement 2 years ago to Cornell campus police where she described a drug and alcohol-fueled party at the Chi Phi fraternity house. Van Houten says according to her statement then, she took part voluntarily. But in the civil lawsuit filed this month, she recounts a horrific ordeal where she was pressured to drink and take drugs until she was incapacitated, then violently raped by these 7 men over a period of hours.
3: NPR's Brian Mann reporting. This is NPR. Forecasters have posted flood watches from the desert southwest up to Iowa. There is a hurricane hitting Mexico. This hurricane won't hit the United States. But forecasters say the storm's tropical moisture will help create heavy rainfall in the U.S. for several days. The Education Department has dropped a Biden-era rewrite of Title IX. This is the law that prohibits discrimination in schools based on sex. NPR's Corey Turner reports.
8: The move is mostly a formality, making clear that the interpretation of Title IX now being enforced is the one drafted in 2020 during the first Trump administration. There are lots of differences between the Obama and Biden-era interpretations of Title IX and now the law under Trump, but some of the clearest concern how colleges handle allegations of sexual harassment and assault on campus. The Trump guidelines require that accusers meet a higher standard of proof, demanding clear and convincing evidence compared to the Obama-era preponderance of the evidence. The Trump rules also require that in sexual assault cases, schools hold live hearings where both the accused and the accuser can be cross-examined. Corey Turner, NPR News.
3: The company that makes smart rings, which track people's health, has called off its initial public offering. The company, Aura, cited market uncertainty. It was supposed to start selling stock this week, potentially raising more than $2 billion. Celebrities have famously worn Aura rings. These can track sleep and heart rate patterns. I'm Korva Coleman, NPR News.
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0: Our weather for Syracuse and vicinity on this Tuesday morning, September 29th. Looking for cloudy skies to gradually get mostly sunny today, getting up to around 69 degrees. Tonight, partly cloudy, low around 49 degrees. Some areas of fog showing up after 10 o'clock or so. Wednesday should be partly sunny with a high near 75. Thursday, partly sunny, getting all the way up to about 79 degrees. Friday, showers likely, cloudy skies and a high near 74. It is predominantly overcast, 55 in Syracuse. Ithaca and Cortland seeing light rain, a little fog and mist at 54 degrees. Fog and mist in Utica and Rome at 55 degrees. Fulton and Oswego, 54 and overcast. Watertown, 54 and overcast. Kingston, Ontario, 13 degrees Celsius, mostly cloudy.
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0: 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Georges Bizet's opera Carmen deals with dark doings in sunny Spain. We have the suite number one of music from that opera. Jesús López Cobos leads the Cincinnati Symphony Orchestra.

0: Music of Georges Bizet, the Carmen Suite No. 1, Jesús López Cobos leading the Cincinnati Symphony Orchestra. Opera of a different sort coming up this Saturday.
1: A story of God's obsession, love, and power, Richard Wagner's Das Rheingold is the dramatic first part of his Ring cycle. 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
0: It is 8:26 at Classic FM. Bruce Paulson with you on a cloudy Tuesday morning. It should get to be mostly sunny today, and we'll get up to about 69 degrees, about where we expect to be this time of year. Tonight, partly cloudy and a low around 49. Tomorrow, partly sunny, getting up to maybe 75. But for the most part, cloudy right now. Overcast in Syracuse at 55 degrees. Ithaca and Cortland continuing to report light rain and a little fog and mist. Fog and mist in Utica and Rome at 55 degrees. Fulton and Oswego overcast at 54. Kingston, Ontario, 13 degrees Celsius and mostly cloudy.
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0: I have music for violin, oboe, and cello here. This is a triple concerto by Antonio Salieri. You hear the Budapest strings led by Karoli Batve. The soloists are Lajos Lencsis, oboe, Bela Banfalvi, violin, and Karoli Batve, cello.

0: A triple concerto by Antonio Salieri. Yes, Antonio Salieri. The Budapest strings there conducted by Károly Botvé, who was also the cello soloist there, along with Lajos Lencsés oboe and Béla Bánfalvy violin. It's 8:53 at Classic FM.
1: Violinist Linus Rote always assumed that if a composer had been forgotten or pushed aside, it was simply because their music had not stood the test of time. That is, until he discovered the music of Polish composer Mieczysław Weinberg. Linus Rote plays Weinberg's violin concerto on the next performance today from APM.
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0: Hope you're able to tune into that right after the Syracuse Symphony Orchestra under Christopher Keene concert performance of Richard Strauss's Elektra, starring Olivia Stapp from back in 1977. I had a little bit of a jolt there because about that time, maybe a year later, Olivia was singing a searing Santuzza in Cavalleria Rusticana in Chicago, and I was sharing the stage with her. I was in the chorus there, and she's fine, fine singer, exciting singer. That's going to be a fun Elektra. 8:54 at Classic FM. Coming up in the 9 o'clock hour, I have, well, the whole hour taken up with one work, and it is not exactly light, so I'm slipping in my mid-morning pops an hour early. It is Silent Film Day, and I thought we would celebrate it with a little music written by Charlie Chaplin, kind of contrary to the silent film, because this is his music for City Lights. And City Lights, while it had no dialogue, was released with a synchronized soundtrack of music and sound effects. But still, I'll count it as a silent. Here is that music. Carl Davis leading the City Lights Orchestra.

0: Music that Charlie Chaplin wrote for his great film, City Lights. We heard the City Lights Orchestra there, conducted by Carl Davis. It is 9 o'clock at Classic FM.
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0: Things have been pretty steady so far today, which is mostly cloudy. We are expecting those clouds eventually to disperse. It should get to be mostly sunny with a high near 69 degrees. Tonight, partly cloudy, low around 49. Some areas of fog showing up after 10 o'clock or so. Tomorrow, Wednesday, should be partly sunny, getting up to 75. Thursday, partly sunny, getting all the way up to 79. Friday, showers likely, mostly cloudy, the high around 74. Right now, it is pretty much uniformly cloudy around the area. 55 in Syracuse, 54 in Ithaca and Cortland, Utica and Rome at 55, Fulton and Oswego overcast at 54, Watertown 54, Kingston, Ontario 13 Celsius. As I said, the 9 o'clock hour is spoken for. We'll talk about it in a moment after the composer's datebook.
4: This is the Composer's Datebook for September 29th. I'm John Burge. On today's date, in 2000, a new cello concerto with an unusual title received its premiere at the Barbican Center in London. Billed as the Crouching Tiger Concerto, this score was by the Chinese composer Tan Dun and was derived from Tan's film score for Ang Lee's mystical and magical martial arts film titled Crouching Tiger, Hidden Dragon. That score featured a prominent cello part, tailor-made for cellist Yo-Yo Ma, as well as a variety of traditional Chinese instruments and a percussion battery that included a North African frame drum. The haunting score matched the film so effectively that it won an Academy Award. It was director Ang Lee who suggested that Tan Dun rework his film score into a cello concerto and even offered to put together a special film to accompany the concerto. In effect, saying, "Turnabout is fair play. You composed music to fit my film, now I'll compose a film to fit your concerto." Ang Lee pulled together shots from the original film and mixed in real and imaginary scenes from New York's Chinatown and 19th century Beijing for the new film designed to accompany performance of the new concerto. Composer's Datebook is produced by APM, American Public Media, in collaboration with the American Composers Forum, reminding you that all music was once new.

0: The Friends of the Central Library Authors Series supports WCNY, presenting Gary Steingard. Born in Russia, his work presents blistering humor and sharp observations, often exploring life as an immigrant and American. September 29th at 7:30, FocalSyracuse.org.
1: 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I'm Bruce Paulson. I have music of Shostakovich here in the 9 o'clock hour. This one is not likely ever to show up in the top 40. I am very fond of it. It is his symphony number 14. It scored for soprano and bass solo singers with strings and percussion. I like to think of it as kind of the flip side, if you will, of Mahler's Das Lied von der Erde, which was written toward the end of Mahler's life, and he was concerned about his health and happened on this Chinese poetry and wrote the great exultant work for two voices, Das Lied von der Erde. Well, this was written in 1969 or 1968. Shostakovich he'd begun the work and had a heart attack and finished writing it in the hospital. It's in the aftermath of his having written orchestration from Mussorgsky's Songs and Dances of Death, and it follows along those lines more. It is settings of poems by Garthier Lorca, Apollinaire, Kirchebecker, and Rilke, all poets who died young, and he is dealing with death here. Although, at the premiere, he did address the audience, which was unusual for Shostakovich. He was quite reticent as a rule. And he said, I want the listeners to this symphony to realize that life is truly beautiful. We have the Symphony No. 14, Opus 135 of Dmitri Shostakovich. The Gothenburg Symphony Orchestra, Nima Yarvi conducting, the soloists are Sergei Leifrikus and Lyuba Kazanovskaya.

0: And you know, it sounds like nobody else other than Shostakovich. His Symphony No. 14, Opus 135, Nemiyarvi, leading the strings of the Gothenburg Symphony Orchestra and percussion, with Sergei Leifrikus, baritone, Lyuba Kazanovskaya, the soprano, again based on poetry of Agathia Lorca, Apollinaire, Kuchelbecker, and Rilke, all poets who had died young. It brings us to just about 10 o'clock here at Classic FM. Bruce Paulson wrapping up this morning shift. I hope you enjoyed the Shostakovich 14th. I don't program it often. Nobody programs it very often. I don't see it showing up on our symphony programs either, but I find it a remarkable work. Anyway, Spencer Phillips coming up next. You're going to have a great time with Spencer, and I will be back tomorrow.
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0: That was music by Mark O'Connor. We heard Appalachia Waltz, and that was Mark O'Connor on violin with cellist Yo-Yo Ma and double bassist Edgar Meyer. It's 10:06. You're listening to Classic FM. I'm Spencer Phillips. It's great to be with you this morning. Let's take a look at our forecast for today. It'll be cloudy today, gradually becoming mostly sunny with a high near 69 degrees. Overnight tonight, we're going to have some areas of fog after 10 p.m., otherwise partly cloudy with a low down to 49 degrees. And tomorrow, areas of fog in the morning till around 10 a.m., otherwise partly sunny with a high near 75 degrees. Right now in Syracuse, it's overcast and 57 degrees. Utica and Rome, mostly cloudy and 58. Watertown, overcast and 56. Fulton and Oswego, overcast and 57. Ithaca and Cortland, some light rain, fog, and mist, and it's 56 degrees. And in Kingston, Ontario, it's mostly cloudy and 14 degrees Celsius.
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0: Well, looking at the playlist today, we have some Richard Strauss, the Zarathustra, the famous one from, 2001 A Space Odyssey. And in the 12 o'clock hour, we're going to kind of have a piano concerto by Mozart, Vivaldi Four Seasons, Overture by Rossini. And next hour, we have some Chopin mazurkas. And this hour, we're going to have a couple of show pieces next. We're going to start with music by Carl Maria von Weber. This is Seven Variations for Clarinet and Piano in B-flat Major, Opus 33. This is David Schifrin on clarinet with David Galoub on piano.

0: Music by Carl Maria von Weber. We heard 7 variations for clarinet and piano in B-flat major, Opus 33. That was David Schifrin on clarinet with David Golub on piano. It's 10:17. 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I'm Spencer Phillips.
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0: We have another showpiece here for featuring the cornet. This is Jean-Baptiste Arban, and this is the Carnival of Venice variations. Frank Tamburo is our cornetist, and Deborah Emery is our pianist.

0: Music by Jean-Baptiste Arban, and that was his Carnival of Venice Variations. Frank Tamburo on cornet there with Deborah Emery on piano. It's 10:26. 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I'm Spencer Phillips.
1: 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Keene would eventually become music director and then general director of New York City Opera, so he had an affinity. From 1977, we have Richard Strauss's musico-psychological thriller, Elektra. 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
0: We have music by Carl Nielsen next, and he wrote this one between 1920 and 1922, and he has 6 symphonies total, and only 2, usually they have a subtitle, but 2 don't, and number 1 doesn't, and neither does number 5, and we're going to hear number 5 next. This is his Opus 50, Symphony number 5. Kirill Kondrashin leads the Royal Concertgebouw Orchestra.

0: That was a live recording of Carl Nielsen's Symphony No. 5, Opus 50. That was Kirill Kondrashin leading the Royal Concerto Orchestra. It's just about the top of the hour. You listen to Classic FM. I'm Spencer Phillips.
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0: Let's take a look at your forecast for today. It'll be cloudy today, gradually becoming sunny with a high near 69 degrees. Overnight tonight, we're going to have some areas of fog after 10 p.m., lingering till around 10 a.m. Partly cloudy overnight with a low down to 49. And tomorrow, fog in the morning, otherwise partly sunny with a high near 75. And right now, it's overcast and 59 in Syracuse. In Utica and Rome, overcast and 58. Watertown is overcast and 56. Fulton and Oswego, overcast and 59. And Ithaca and Cortland, some fog and mist and 57. And Kingston, Ontario, mostly cloudy and 14 degrees Celsius.
1: 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Born in Russia, his work presents blistering humor and sharp observations, often exploring life as an immigrant and American. 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
0: We have music by Chopin next. This is his set of mazurkas, Opus 7, and this is performed by pianist Arthur Rubinstein.

0: That was music by Chopin. We heard his set of mazurkas from Opus 7, and that was pianist Arthur Rubinstein. 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I'm Spencer Phillips.
1: 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Keene would eventually become music director and then general director of New York City Opera, so he had an affinity. From 1977, we have Richard Strauss's musico-psychological thriller, Elektra. Keene leads the SSO and a distinguished cast tonight at 8 on Classic FM.
0: We have music by Richard Strauss next, and we're going to hear his tone poem in Heldenleben, A Hero's Life. And this is his 8th tone poem that he wrote of his many that are fantastic. A lot of people compare this one to Beethoven's Eroica Symphony, being the hero and heroic and all that, and also the same key, E-flat, for both the symphony and this work. But it stands fine just on its own. I think there's a lot of comparisons between the two, though. We're going to hear a recording here by... I didn't go with the Reiner. I always, you know, of course, my go-to is the Reiner with Chicago, rightfully so. But this, I wanted to get a little older one out. This is Carl Böhm with the Staatskapelle of Dresden. This is Ein Heldenleben, music by Richard Strauss.

0: Music by Richard Strauss. We heard his Ein Heldenleben, A Hero's Life, and that was his Opus 40. That was Carl Böhm leading the Staatskapelle of Dresden. It's just about the top of the hour. 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I'm Spencer Phillips.
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0: Let's take a look at your forecast for today. It's going to be mostly cloudy today with a high near 69 degrees. Overnight tonight, we will have a little bit of fog after 11 p.m., otherwise partly cloudy with a low down to 49 degrees. And tomorrow, expect some areas of fog before 11 a.m., otherwise partly sunny with a high near 75 degrees. Right now in Syracuse, it's overcast and 60 degrees. In Utica and Rome, overcast and 58. Watertown, overcast and 57. Fulton and Oswego, overcast and 60. In Ithaca and Cortland, there's some fog and mist, and it's 57 degrees. And Kingston, Ontario, mostly cloudy and 15 degrees Celsius.
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0: In this 12 o'clock hour, we're going to lighten things up a little bit. Let's start with some Rossini, and this is the famous overture to Barbara of Seville, performed by the Orpheus Chamber Orchestra.

0: Music by Rossini. We heard his Overture to Barbara of Seville, and that was performed by the Orpheus Chamber Orchestra. It's 12:09. 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I'm Spencer Phillips.
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0: Well, summer officially ended last Tuesday on the 22nd, but I'm still mourning summer a little bit here, I guess, with this next one. So this is in honor of the recent summer. We're going to hear Vivaldi's Four Seasons, the Concerto No. 2, which is titled Summer, and it's in G minor, Opus 8, RV 315. And this is a wonderful recording. Federico Agostini is a fantastic violinist. He was on faculty for many years at Indiana University, then at the Eastman School, and now he's in Japan. But he was the concertmaster of I Musici in the Italian Chamber Orchestra for a very long time. Just a wonderful violinist. We're going to hear him solo with Vivaldi's Four Seasons next, and this is Concerto No. 2, Summer.

0: Music by Vivaldi. We heard his Summer Concerto, and that was I Musici with violinist Federico Agostini. 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I'm Spencer Phillips.
1: 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The inspiration for this week came from a man named Ken Ackerman, who writes from Columbus, Ohio, and he said, "Bill, I would really love to hear some programs on Andres Segovia." Well, all right. 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
0: We have some Mozart next. This is his Piano Concerto No. 11 in F Major, Kerschel 413. Vladimir Ashkenazy is our soloist here, and he also leads the Philharmonia Orchestra.

0: Music there by Mozart. We heard his Piano Concerto No. 11 in F Major, Kürtel 413. And that was Vladimir Ashkenazy leading the Philharmonia Orchestra and also as our soloist. It's 12:46. 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I'm Spencer Phillips.
1: 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Keene would eventually become music director and then general director of New York City Opera, so he had an affinity. From 1977, we have Richard Strauss's musico-psychological thriller, Elektra. Keene leads the SSO and a distinguished cast tonight at 8 on Classic FM.
0: We have music by Franz Liszt. Next, we're going to hear his Hungarian Rhapsody number 6 in D major, and this is Ivan Fischer with the Budapest Festival Orchestra.

0: Music by Franz Liszt. We heard his Hungarian Rhapsody No. 6 in D major. That was Ivan Fischer leading the Budapest Festival Orchestra. I'm Spencer Phillips. 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
1: 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Linus Rote plays Weinberg's violin concerto on the next performance today from APM.
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3: A story of gods, obsession, love, and power, Richard Wagner's Das Rheingold is the dramatic first part of his Ring cycle. 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

0: Let's take a look at your forecast for today. It's going to be cloudy today, gradually becoming mostly sunny with a high near 69 degrees. Overnight tonight, we do have some areas of fog after 10 p.m., otherwise partly cloudy with a low down to 50. And tomorrow, areas of fog before 10 a.m., otherwise mostly cloudy with a high near 76 degrees. Right now in Syracuse, it's overcast and 60 degrees. Utica and Rome, overcast and 60 as well. Watertown, overcast and 58. Fulton and Oswego, overcast and 60. Ithaca and Cortland, overcast and 58. And in Kingston, Ontario, mostly cloudy and 15 degrees Celsius.
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0: We're going to begin the 1 o'clock hour with some music by German Baroque composer Johann Adolf Hasse. And this is a motet that he wrote around 1750. It's in Latin, and I'll spare you my Latin pronunciation, but it translates to High Illuminated Cloud. This is Martin Jester, leading the Parliament of Musique, and this is Monica Zanetti on soprano with Jennifer Lane, contralto.

0: Music there by Johann Adolf Hasse, and that was his motet, which translates to High Illuminated Cloud. That was Martin Jester with the Parliament of Musique, and that was Monique Zanetti, our soprano and contralto, Jennifer Lang. It's 121, you're listening to Classic FM, I'm Spencer Phillips.
1: You may have heard of Melba Toast or Peaches Melba. Dame Nellie Melba wasn't just an inspiration for chefs, but also for opera lovers past and present. 2026 is the 100th anniversary of Dame Nellie's retirement from opera, and at 3:48 p.m. Saturday, Opera Encore will salute Melba and feature some of the live recordings from her Covent Garden farewell, as well as other records. Dame Nellie Melba on Opera Encore, Saturday at 3:48 p.m. on Classic FM.
0: Well, some mistakes you just roll with, and they happen for a reason, and that's what I'm chalking this one up for. I know I played a little Strauss earlier in the morning, but I double-dipped here by accident on my playlist. To me, this is a good mistake, but I'll take it nonetheless. We're going to hear another Strauss tone poem. This is Zarathustra. Thus spoke there Zarathustra. Of course, it's inspired by Nietzsche's novel of the same name. He wrote this one in 1896. It premiered November 27th that year, and a lot of us now associate this with the famous sunrise with the introduction of Kubrick's 1968 film 2001: A Space Odyssey. This is the recording by Karajan and the Berlin Philharmonic. This is Richard Strauss's Zarathustra.

0: Music by Richard Strauss, we heard. Also Sprach and Zarathustra as Opus 30, and that was Carrion leading the Berlin Philharmonic. It's just about the top of the hour. You're listening to Classic FM. I'm Spencer Phillips, and I guess that's a little leadway or a lead-in to tonight's episode of our special on Christopher Keene and the Syracuse Symphony Orchestra. And I will be with you again tonight for that at 8 p.m. Until then, have a great rest of your evening, and I'll be with you again tomorrow.
1: Tonight on Classic FM, Christopher Keene leads the Syracuse Symphony into operatic territory. Keene would eventually become music director and then general director of New York City Opera, so he had an affinity. From 1977, we have Richard Strauss's musico-psychological thriller, Elektra. 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

And that was music of English 18th century composer, soprano, one of the best known sopranos of her day, and harpsichordist Elizabeth Weichsel Billington. That was her Sonata No. 6 in G major, Opus 2 No. 6, with harpsichordist Barbara Harbach. I'm Marie Lamb. We're having a bit of craziness going on here today. Nothing serious, but I will have to wait until the next break to give you the weather. However, wait a minute. Well, we'll just get some music going for you right now.

0: And that was music of Nikolai Rimsky-Korsakov. That was the overture to his opera, The Tsar's Bride. The Russian National Orchestra was conducted by Mikhail Pletnev. We'll have the weather for you in just a moment.
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0: 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Partly sunny with a high near 69. Tonight, areas of fog after 10 p.m. Otherwise partly cloudy, the low around 50. Wednesday, areas of fog before 10 a.m. Otherwise mostly cloudy, the high near 76. Partly sunny and fairly warm on Thursday with a high near 77. Overcast in Syracuse, 63. Overcast at 61 in Utica and Rome. In Watertown, overcast as well, 59 degrees. 61 in Oswego and Fulton, overcast skies there too. And seems to be a run of sevens or whatever. Overcast in Ithaca and Cortland, 60 degrees. And mostly cloudy in Kingston, Ontario, with 15 degrees Celsius. And music now of Antonio Vivaldi, the Bassoon Concerto, number 18 in C major, Riem listing 467. Daniel Smith is the bassoonist with the English Chamber Orchestra, conducted by Sir Philip Letcher.

0: Music of Antonio Vivaldi, the Bassoon Concerto No. 18 in C major, Room Listing 467, with bassoonist Daniel Smith and the English Chamber Orchestra, conducted by Sir Philip Ledger.
1: 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Keene would eventually become music director and then general director of New York City Opera, so he had an affinity. From 1977, we have Richard Strauss's musico-psychological thriller, Elektra. Keane leads the SSO and a distinguished cast tonight at 8 on Classic FM.
0: And we have music now of Peter Ilyich Tchaikovsky to celebrate the birthday today of Australian conductor and pianist Richard Bonning, born in Sydney on this date in 1930. And last I heard, he was still happy and healthy at the age of 96. And, of course, he is known for being married to James Jones Sutherland. They got married in 1954. Talk about an operatic connection. He is best known as an opera conductor and also for conducting of ballet. We'll have that first and then later on a selection with Richard Bonning and his wife, Dame Joan Sutherland. Selections here from Tchaikovsky's Sleeping Beauty. Richard Bonning conducts the National Philharmonic Orchestra.

Selections from Peter Ilyich Tchaikovsky's ballet, The Sleeping Beauty. The National Philharmonic Orchestra was conducted there by Richard Bonning. And, of course, he is celebrating a birthday today. He was born on this date in 1930. And, as mentioned before, he's probably best known as an opera conductor, especially for the many years that he worked with his wife, Dame Joan Sutherland. And here is a recording of Dame Joan Sutherland with her husband, Richard Bonning, conducting Casta Diva from the opera Norma. And this is with the London Symphony Orchestra.

0: Music of Vincenzo Bellini, Casta Diva, from the opera Norma, soprano Dame Joan Sutherland, with the London Symphony Orchestra, conducted by her husband, Richard Bonning, Australian conductor and pianist, having a birthday today, born on this date in 1930. Happy 96th birthday to Richard Bonning. And on Opera Encore, we're going to be honoring one of their fellow Australians this Saturday. You may have heard of Melba Toast or Peaches Melba. Dame Nellie Melba wasn't just an inspiration for chefs, but also for opera lovers past and present. 2026 is the 100th anniversary of Dame Nellie's retirement from opera, and at 3:48 p.m. Saturday, Opera Encore will salute Melba and feature some of the live recordings from her Covent Garden farewell, as well as other records. Dame Nellie Melba on Opera Encore, Saturday at 3:48 p.m. on Classic FM.
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0: It's 3:02, and here's an update on the weather. Partly sunny the rest of this afternoon, the high near 69. For tonight, areas of fog after 10 p.m., otherwise partly cloudy with a low around 50. And Wednesday, areas of fog before 10 a.m., otherwise mostly cloudy, the high going up near 76. And partly sunny Thursday, the high near 77. Overcast in pretty much all of the listening area, 63 in Syracuse, 61 in Utica and Rome, 59 in Watertown, 63 in Oswego and Fulton, 60 degrees in Ithaca and Cortland, and mostly cloudy in Kingston, Ontario, with 15 degrees Celsius.
1: This is the Composer's Datebook for September 29th. I'm John Burge. On today's date, in 2000, a new cello concerto with an unusual title received its premiere at the Barbican Center in London. Billed as the Crouching Tiger Concerto, this score was by the Chinese composer Tan Dun and was derived from Tan's film score for Ang Lee's mystical and magical martial arts film titled Crouching Tiger, Hidden Dragon. That score featured a prominent cello part tailor-made for cellist Yo-Yo Ma, as well as a variety of traditional Chinese instruments and a percussion battery that included a North African frame drum. The haunting score matched the film so effectively that it won an Academy Award. It was director Ang Lee who suggested that Tan Dun rework his film score into a cello concerto and even offered to put together a special film to accompany the concerto. In effect, saying, "Turnabout is fair play. You composed music to fit my film, now I'll compose a film to fit your concerto." Ang Lee pulled together shots from the original film and mixed in real and imaginary scenes from New York's Chinatown and 19th century Beijing for the new film designed to accompany performance of the new concerto. Composer's Datebook is produced by APM, American Public Media, in collaboration with the American Composers Forum, reminding you that all music was once new.

Music now of Charles Auguste de Berlioz, 19th century violinist and violist. Also, for you opera fans, he was also the second husband of the great soprano Maria Malibran. This is his Opus 100, the Scène de Ballet, violist Yuri Bashmet, with Valery Gergiev conducting the Moscow Philharmonic.

0: That was the Scène de Ballet, Opus 100, of Belgian violinist, violist, and composer Charles-Auguste Berlioz. That live recording was with violist Yuri Bashmet and the Moscow Philharmonic, conducted by Valery Gergiev.
1: The Friends of the Central Library Authors Series supports WCNY, presenting Gary Steingard. Born in Russia, his work presents blistering humor and sharp observations, often exploring life as an immigrant and American. September 29th at 7:30, FocalSyracuse.org.
0: And now for music of Ernst von Dohnányi to celebrate the birthday of Welsh conductor and composer Alan Francis, the principal conductor of the Ulster Orchestra for 10 years and quite a number of other posts. Anyway, he was born on today's date in 1943. This is the Violin Concerto No. 1 in D minor of Ernst von Dohnányi, violinist Ulf Wallin, with Alan Francis conducting the Frankfurt Radio Symphony Orchestra.

0: Live from NPR News, I'm Lakshmi Singh. President Trump's known for renaming a gulf and a lake. Now he wants to rename AI. Today he said he wanted to drop the word artificial and rebrand it as super intelligence because he says the other word makes the technology sound fake. Trump was flanked by billionaire AI rivals who in recent weeks took opposing views on whether AI needs to tighter regulation. Trump says no to that and to calls to restrict construction of data centers.
1: There are so many people that want data centers. You know, the areas with data centers have become very rich. People have become very rich. Their taxes have gone down, not up. And a lot of good things have happened.
0: But heading into the midterm elections, recent national polls suggest heavy voter opposition to the proliferation of data centers, citing their heavy use on electricity and water. OpenAI is holding its annual Dev Day developer conference today, where the company is showcasing its new products and features. One feature not in the lineup, its newest model, GPT 6.1 Astra. Gregory Allen, founder of the independent Decision Tree Research, says it's the worst of all possible worlds.
2: It is very bad at monitorability, and it's also bad at alignment. And those are exactly the kinds of things that now, after the Hugging Face incident, OpenAI is unwilling to release into the open public. However smart this model is, it's just not safe yet.
0: Alan on NPR is here now. Former Justice Department Special Counsel Jack Smith was on Capitol Hill today. Testifying before lawmakers, Smith defended his investigations of President Trump and said he would not be intimidated by threats of prosecution. Here's NPR's Ryan Lucas.
3: In his appearance before the Senate Judiciary Committee, Jack Smith said he stands by his decision to bring charges against President Trump and that politics played no role in the investigation.
4: The charges against President Trump were the result of the evidence.
3: Evidence of election interference, obstruction, and the mishandling of classified documents. Republicans repeatedly went after Smith, accusing him of conducting a partisan investigation to get Trump and Republicans more broadly. Some echoed Trump's calls for Smith himself to be prosecuted, to which Smith replied,
4: I will not be silenced by continued threats of prosecution from the president or others.
3: The more than four-hour hearing ended where it began, with a bitter partisan divide. Ryan Lucas, NPR News, Washington.
0: Consumer confidence in the U.S. economy is the lowest it has been in more than 10 years. Dana Peterson, the chief economist of the Conference Board that released the survey today, says the consumer confidence index deteriorated notably in September following two prior months of softening. U.S. stocks end the day lower, with the Dow down 131 points. It's NPR News. The food delivery driver shot during an immigration enforcement action in Austin, Texas, earlier this month, has been charged with assaulting a federal officer. Moz Bushel of member station KUT has more.
5: In early accounts from his legal team, Wilbur Garces Perez said he did not know he was being pursued by immigration agents before he was shot. But a criminal complaint filed by ICE says officers identified themselves during an initial stop before he fled in his car, hitting one of them with a side view mirror. That led to a chase and ended with one agent forcing a stop, then shooting Garces Perez, saying he feared he'd be struck by the car. The criminal complaint says one of the two officers was wearing a body camera for the initial stop, but that the agent turned the camera off before arriving at the scene of the shooting. Garces Perez has filed a federal lawsuit, primarily seeking to block deportation. I'm Moz Bushel in Austin.
0: The U.S. Department of Education has extended the enrollment period for student loan borrowers to lower their interest rates. More from NPR's Sequoia Carrillo.
6: Nearly 2 million federal student loan borrowers have already enrolled in AutoPay and reduced their interest rate for the next 2 years. The initiative, announced by the Department of Education this summer, aims to get more borrowers back to regular repayment after the COVID-19 payment freeze. The department said borrower participation in AutoPay dropped from 83% in 2019 to just 40% in 2025. Borrowers now have until the end of the calendar year, December 31st, to enroll in AutoPay. Those already enrolled in the program do not need to take any action to receive the benefit.
0: That's Sequoia Carrillo. It's NPR.
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9: It's 4:06. Good afternoon. I'm Marie Lamb, and let's get a look at the weather for the Classic FM listening area. Partly sunny the rest of the afternoon, the high near 69. For tonight, areas of fog after 10 p.m., otherwise partly cloudy with a low around 50. Wednesday, areas of fog before 10 a.m., otherwise mostly cloudy, the high near 76. And partly sunny Thursday, the high near 77. In pretty much all of the listing area, it is overcast or mostly cloudy. 62 degrees in Syracuse, Utica, and Rome. In Watertown, 59 degrees. In Oswego, Fulton, Ithaca, and Cortland, 62 degrees. And mostly cloudy in Kingston, Ontario, with 16 degrees Celsius. Music now, Wolfgang Amadeus Mozart. The Salzburg Symphony No. 1, also known as the Divertimento No. 1 in D major, Kirschel listing 136. Anthony Newman conducts the Brandenburg Collegium Orchestra.

0: Music of Wolfgang Amadeus Mozart, the Divertimento No. 1 in D major, also known as the Salzburg Symphony No. 1, Kirschel Listing 136. Anthony Newman conducted the Brandenburg Collegium Orchestra.
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0: And music now of Johann Sebastian Bach, as transcribed for piano by Franz Liszt, the Prelude and Fugue in B minor, BWV listing 544, with pianist Leslie Howard. And I will have that for you in just a moment.

0: Music of Johann Sebastian Bach as transcribed for the piano by Franz Liszt, the preluded fugue in B minor, BWV listing 544, with pianist Leslie Howard.
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0: Music now of Bohuslav Martinů to commemorate the birth anniversary of Czech conductor Václav Neumann. This is Martinů's Violin Concerto No. 1. Violinist Josef Suk, with the Czech Philharmonic Orchestra, Václav Neumann conducting.

That was the Violin Concerto No. 1 of Czech composer Bohuslav Martinů. That was with violinist Josef Suk and the Czech Philharmonic Orchestra, conducted by Václav Neumann, Czech conductor born on this date in 1920. A little music of Mozart, first written in 1783, revised in 1787, a contra dance in G major, known in English as the Mischievous Girls, Kirchel Listing 610, with the Orpheus Chamber Orchestra.

0: Music of Mozart, the contradance in G major, known as the Mischievous Girls, Kirchel Listing 610, with the Orpheus Chamber Orchestra.
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4: In Washington, I'm Ryland Barton. The Supreme Court will allow the Trump administration to continue deporting people to countries other than their own for now. While the justices considered whether the policy is legal, the order lifts for now an appeals court ruling, which federal attorneys say forced the cancellation of a deportation flight with about 70 people on board. The Trump administration has deported some 25,000 people to more than two dozen countries. Nearly 30 tech executives from NVIDIA, OpenAI, Google, and Anthropic gathered at the White House today for a meeting on AI. As NPR's Emily Fang reports, many of the executives present have conflicting views on the mounting concerns about the safety of the technology.
5: Rather than settle on what should be regulated, President Trump said the meeting leaned towards letting the AI companies regulate themselves.
6: Well, there's a belief that there should be tremendous self-regulation, and we automatically have regulation with the Department of Justice, the FBI, all of that.
5: Of course, regulators have to make rules before prosecutors can enforce them. Trump also said they discussed tech companies helping local communities more when they build data centers.
6: That might be supplying oil and gas. It might be supplying education.
5: Data centers are unpopular among the American electorate, but Trump is a strong supporter of them. Emily Fang, NPR News, the White House.
4: President Trump is not permitted to rescind more than $800 million in spending on immigrant services and diversity-focused initiatives approved by Congress. That's according to the Government Accountability Office. Using the same maneuver he used to defund public radio and TV last year, Trump attempted to withhold the funds, but this time without congressional approval. He announced the move last Friday, making congressional action all but impossible, with just 5 days left in the federal fiscal year and the House out of session through the November election. New York Democratic Governor Kathy Hochul is calling for an outside investigation of Cornell University's response to an alleged rape case. From the New York Public News Network, Samuel King reports prosecutors announced they are reopening a criminal investigation into the incident.
7: Hochul called the allegations, quote, nothing short of horrifying, and that no student should be left to wonder whether institutions meant to protect them will listen and act. In a civil lawsuit, the alleged victim says multiple men drugged and then raped her at a Cornell fraternity house in 2024. She also says the university should have known the fraternity chapter had a drug culture. Cornell says it did a thorough investigation, and the students involved were either expelled or suspended. The chapter was barred from campus. Meanwhile, state lawmakers say they will explore whether changes to sexual assault laws are needed when they return to the Capitol in January. For NPR News, I'm Samuel King in Albany.
4: Americans' confidence in the economy sank to the lowest level in more than a decade this month as prices remain elevated and wages stagnate amid the Iran war. It's the lowest reading in the survey since April 2014 and below the lowest level reached during the pandemic. This is NPR News. California Democratic Governor Gavin Newsom has signed a law banning local, state, and federal officers from using gloves that can deliver electric shocks to people. The ban comes weeks after ICE made plans to give its officers the gloves. Newsom signed a law last year banning officers from wearing face coverings, but it was blocked in a federal court. Texas Republican Governor Greg Abbott has issued a statewide disaster proclamation over record high diesel prices. Texas Public Radio's Marianne Navarro has more.
8: Abbott said soaring diesel prices has put Texas's agricultural and freight industries at risk. The 30-day declaration waives dyed diesel restrictions in the state and raises the allowable weight for fuel, agricultural, and timber loads. Dyed diesel is off-road fuel marked red that is typically barred on public roadways. The declaration also suspends Texas low-emissions diesel rules to the extent authorized by the Environmental Protection Agency. Abbott also requested that the EPA waive federal ultra-low sulfur diesel requirements, which would allow more fuel at the pumps and could reduce prices. I'm Marianne Navarro in San Antonio.
4: A journalist has been crowned king of a traditional monarchy that lost its one-time boy king last month. The death of King Oyo Nyimba last month triggered a succession dispute in Uganda's Toro Kingdom. The journalist picked to replace him is a prince who had long been employed as a broadcaster and editor with Uganda Broadcasting Corp. He performed rituals overnight, was ushered into the palace, and was formally unveiled to his followers today. I'm Ryland Barton. 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
0: It's 5:06. Good afternoon. I'm Marie Lamb. A look at the weather for the Classic FM listening area. For tonight, areas of fog after 10 p.m., otherwise partly cloudy with a low around 50. For Wednesday, areas of fog before 10 a.m., otherwise mostly cloudy. Wednesday's high near 76, considerably warmer tomorrow. And partly sunny Thursday, the high near 77. Overcast skies around the listening area. In Syracuse, 63 degrees. In Utica and Rome, it's 62. In Watertown, 59 degrees. In Oswego, Fulton, Ithaca, and Cortland, all reporting 62 degrees. And in Kingston, Ontario, partly cloudy with 17 degrees Celsius. And music now of Mozart to start this hour's Classic Choices, the Violin Sonata No. 27 in G Major, Kirschel Listing 379, with violinist Ursula Bagdasarians and pianist Luciano Scrizzi.

0: Wolfgang Amadeus Mozart's Violin Sonata number 27 in G minor, Kirchhoff listing 379, with violinist Ursula Bagdasarjans and pianist Luciano Scrizzi.
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0: And music now, Franz Joseph Haydn, the Piano Trio number 25 in G major, known as the Gypsy Trio. Pianist Diana Barker-Smith, violinist Vasily Beluska, and cellist Alan Smith.

0: Music of Franz Joseph Haydn, the piano trio in G major, known as the Gypsy Trio. Diana Barker Smith was the pianist, with violinist Vasily Beluska and cellist Ellen Smith.
1: Violinist Linus Rote always assumed that if a composer had been forgotten or pushed aside, it was simply because their music had not stood the test of time. That is, until he discovered the music of Polish composer Mieczysław Weinberg. Linus Rote plays Weinberg's violin concerto on the next performance today from APM.
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0: And music now of American composer Morton Gould, the derivations for clarinet and band, clarinetist John Brusier with the DePaul University Jazz Ensemble conducted by Robert Lark.

0: Music of American composer Morton Gould, The Derivations for Clarinet and Band. That was with clarinetist John Brusier and the DePaul University Jazz Ensemble, conducted by Robert Lark.
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0: And one more look at the weather before we go to NPR News and then the dinner hour. Our weather for tonight, areas of fog after 10 p.m., otherwise partly cloudy with a low around 50. For Wednesday, areas of fog before 10 a.m., otherwise mostly cloudy with a high near 76, and partly sunny Thursday with a high near 77. Overcast skies still prevalent around the listening area, 63 in Syracuse, 62 in Utica and Rome, 59 in Watertown, 62 in Oswego, Fulton, Ithaca, and Cortland, and in Kingston, Ontario, partly cloudy skies with 17 degrees Celsius. I'm Marie Lamb. Thanks for joining us for Classic Choices and the dinner hour coming up following NPR News.

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0: Live from NPR News in Washington, I'm Ryland Barton. The Supreme Court is allowing the Trump administration to resume, for now, deportations of migrants to countries other than their birthplaces. NPR's Sergio Martinez-Beltran reports the court will hear our oral arguments on the case in December.
1: The justices' brief order stayed a lower court order that blocked the third country deportations. The court's three liberal justices objected. The administration has said that a country's assurance that it will not engage in persecution or torture should be enough to deport a non-citizen to a country that's not their own. Solicitor General John Sauer told the justices third country deportations is, quote, an essential tool to remove certain aliens, including some of the worst criminal aliens. The policy has been used to deport tens of thousands of non-citizens to countries in Africa and Latin America, where their attorneys say the migrants face significant harms. Sergio Martinez Beltran, NPR News, Austin, Texas.
0: As President Trump hosted a group of leading AI executives at the White House today, OpenAI CEO Sam Altman was in San Francisco unveiling new products at the company's Dev Day event. From member station KQED, Rachel Miro reports.
2: Outside the event, protesters demanded OpenAI stop working with the military and ICE. Inside, one product was missing, GPT 6.1. OpenAI held back its release of the model after tests found the model overstepped its authority and misreported what it had done. Instead, Altman pitched DOTS, always-on AI agents designed to act before you ask.
3: It can hugely magnify your ability and expand your potential, working 24/7 to take on things that you don't want to do so you can focus on higher-level work.
2: Back in Washington, D.C., President Trump brushed off calls for new guardrails, saying the industry should regulate itself. For NPR News, I'm Rachel Miro.
0: Tomorrow, the U.S. military formally pulls out of Iraq after more than two tumultuous decades there. NPR's Jane Arraf reports from Baghdad. The withdrawal will also mark the end of the anti-ISIS coalition that the U.S. led since 2014.
4: At what had been the Joint Military Command Center, Iraqi workers are renovating. U.S. officers have operated from here since 2014, when Iraq asked the U.S. military to return to fight the militant group ISIS. On Wednesday, U.S. commanders and Iraqi leaders will mark the withdrawal of U.S. forces 23 years after the United States invaded Iraq.
5: It's a historical day. We are very proud to reach this day.
4: That's Iraqi Armed Forces spokesman Sabah al-Numan. At its height, during an eight-year-long occupation, the U.S. had 170,000 military personnel in Iraq. Jane Arraf, NPR News, Baghdad.
0: The stocks drifted lower on Wall Street today. The S&P 500 fell nearly 0.2%. This is NPR. Two U.S. Navy aviators ejected while landing their plane on the USS Dwight D. Eisenhower aircraft carrier off Virginia's coast. Both aviators were rescued. Six sailors aboard the ship were also injured. The incident happened after a failure of the arresting gear designed to halt a jet after landing. The MacArthur Foundation announced this year's recipients of the so-called Genius Grant. NPR's Chloe Veltman reports it's an eclectic bunch.
6: A historian who studies racial wage gaps, a forensic anthropologist who repatriates the remains of migrants along the Texas-Mexico border, and a jazz saxophonist whose live performances include a chef cooking meals on stage. Their names are Alora Derenencourt, Kate Spradley and Emmanuel Wilkins, respectively, and they are among the 20 recipients of the MacArthur Foundation's No Strings Attached $800,000 MacArthur Fellowship grants for 2026. Wilkins, who recently performed an NPR Tiny Desk concert, likened reinterpreting the music of jazz greats like John Coltrane to cooking in a recent interview with the arts presenter SF Jazz.
7: We're dealing with recipes that you might have gotten from your mother's mother, your mother's mother's mother.
6: The MacArthur Fellowship Program is now in its 45th year. Chloe Veltman, NPR News.
0: The MacArthur Foundation is a financial supporter of NPR. Researchers discovered a new penguin species living on the Kerguelen Islands in the Indian Ocean, about 1,200 miles north of Antarctica. It's the first new penguin species identified in over 100 years, with the last being the northern rockhopper penguin in 1921. This is NPR News.
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10: 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I'm your host, Sibora Miloradovic. We're going to start with music by Bach, his Trio Sonata No. 3 in G major, with Isaac Stern on violin, Jean-Pierre Rampal flute, Leslie Parnas on cello, and John Steele Ritter on piano.

That was the Trio Sonata in G Major by Johann Sebastian Bach. We heard Isaac Stern on violin, Jean-Pierre Ampel on flute, Leslie Parnas on cello, and John Steele Reeder on piano. Up next is the Atlantic Brass Quintet performing the Hungarian Rhapsody No. 2 in C-sharp minor by Franz Liszt.

Hungarian Rhapsody in C-sharp minor by Franz Liszt, performed by the Atlantic Brass Quintet. Our next piece is Beethoven's Wallstein Piano Sonata in C major. We'll hear the recording by Vladimir Ashkenazy.

Music by Beethoven. That was the Wallstein Piano Sonata in C major, performed by Vladimir Ashkenazy. We're going to end this evening's dinner hour with John Williams's Summon the Heroes, which he wrote for the opening ceremony of the 1996 Summer Olympics in Atlanta. This is Boston Pops Orchestra with Williams conducting.

0: That was John Williams conducting the Boston Pops in the performance of his piece, Summon the Heroes. Thank you for listening to tonight's Dinner Hour on Classic FM. I'm Sibora Miloradovic, and I'll be here again next Tuesday. Have a good night.
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Hello there, and welcome to Exploring Music. It's Bill McLaughlin here. Welcome back to our Guitar Fest, which we started off in grand style yesterday with a whole program dedicated to the great Spanish guitarist Andres Segovia. And I promised we were going to be hearing from some of Maestro Segovia's pupils as the week went on. Segovia was born in 1893, and today's artist was born nearly 50 years later, 1941, in Melbourne, Australia. I'm speaking of John Williams, whose father, an Englishman named Len Williams, was a deep devotee of the guitar and rather good at it. He was John Williams' first teacher. In 1952, the family moved to London, and shortly after that, John Williams started to make the summer trek to Siena, the famous academy in Siena, where he was studying with Andres Segovia. In yesterday's program, we opened up with Segovia playing a Bach lute piece. Let's listen now to a Vivaldi lute concerto as played by John Williams with the English Chamber Orchestra under Daniel Barenboim. Here's the lute concerto in D major.

John Williams playing music of Antonio Vivaldi, the Lute Concerto in D Major. That was the English Chamber Orchestra under Daniel Barenboim. That's when Barenboim was just getting started as a conductor. Padre Antonio Vivaldi was a priest who was assigned to an orphanage in Venice. Orphanage and terrific music school at the same time for young girls. And he wrote so many concerti for his young pupils, hundreds of concertos. I mean, lots and lots of violin concertos. I think over 40 bassoon concertos. And sometimes people get a little snide about Vivaldi. They say he wrote the same concerto over and over again. I don't think so. What about that slow movement? I think that's a largo, which would have served as a lullaby. If any of his charges had trouble sleeping, they just might think about that piece and hum themselves off to sleep. Beautiful music and a lovely performance from our Australian-born guitarist, John Williams. And now let's listen to John Williams playing a classic from the early 19th century repertoire by the Italian composer Mauro Giuliani, born in 1781. He lived until 1829. And he spent a lot of his life in Vienna. And that's where he picked up his association with the classical style of initially Haydn and Mozart, but Beethoven was there at the same time too. Let's listen now to two movements of Giuliani's Guitar Concerto in A Major. The second movement on Andantino's lovely, wistful piece, which is followed by a lively Ronda alla Polacca. Here's John Williams as the soloist once again with Daniel Barenboim conducting the English Chamber Orchestra.

0: early 19th century virtuoso guitar writing from the Italian composer Mauro Giuliani. We heard his guitar concerto in A major. We heard the second and third movements, the Andantino, and the finale, Rondo alla Polacca. That was the brilliant guitarist John Williams performing with the English Chamber Orchestra under Daniel Barenboim. You're tuned in to Exploring Music, and you're in the middle of a big guitar fest all week long. We started off with recordings of Andres Segovia yesterday, and today, John Williams, who was Segovia's pupil. And there's more to come. This started off with Ken Ackerman from Columbus, Ohio, wrote me a note and said, I'd really love to hear some music of Segovia on the radio. So why don't you give us some ideas of your own, something you've been really dying to hear us play on the radio. We can explore it together. 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
0: And now in the rest of today's program, we're going to hear single movements of three concerti, all these pieces written for Andres Segovia, and all of them performed by John Williams today. We're starting off with a piece by Mario Castelnuovo Tedesco, who was born in Italy, 1895. By 1939, he was starting to feel a little bit uncomfortable. Tedesco was from this old, old Jewish family that had been there in Italy, I think since the time of Ferdinand and Isabel, who encouraged them to leave Spain a long time before. And Castelnuovo Tedesco made his way to Hollywood, where he became a big star for MGM Studios, wrote over 200 Hollywood pictures, also wrote concertos for Yasha Heifetz and Gregor Piatigorsky. But before Castelnuovo Tedesco moved to L.A., he had met Segovia in 1932 in Venice, and it was love at first sight, from what I can tell. Castelnuovo Tedesco wrote many pieces for Andres Segovia. And we're going to hear now the second movement, beautiful Romanza, Andantino alla Romanza, of the guitar concerto written by Mario Castelnuovo Tedesco. In this performance, John Williams is playing with Sir Charles Groves, conducting the English Chamber Orchestra.

Boy, that's a heartbreaker, isn't it? Beautiful lyric movement from Mario Castelnuovo Tedesco. The slow movement, Andantino alla Romanza, from the guitar concerto, which Tedesco wrote for his pal, Andres Segovia. And in this performance, we heard Segovia's pupil, John Williams, playing with the English Chamber Orchestra under Sir Charles Groves. Lovely music from Castelnuovo Tedesco. And you can hear from that movement why Castelnuovo Tedesco was such a big hit when he arrived at the MGM studios in 1939. Oh, and another of Segovia's many tours, he was in Brazil, in Rio de Janeiro, and there he ran into Heitor Villa-Lobos, the great composer of Brazil. Once again, it was instant friendship. Villa-Lobos loved the guitar. We're going to hear now the second movement of his guitar concerto, which dates from the 1950s. The premiere was actually given by the Houston Symphony, 1956, with Andres Segovia as a soloist and the Houston Symphony Orchestra under the direction of the composer, Heitor Villa-Lobos. Here's the second movement, Andantino e Andante.

That's another beautiful movement, isn't it? From Heitor Villa-Lobos, the slow movement of his guitar concerto, the Andantino e Andante, which Villa-Lobos composed for his friend, Andres Segovia. Just now, we heard Segovia's pupil, John Williams, in performance by the English Chamber Orchestra under Daniel Barenboim. One more lovely guitar concerto, which was the result of Andres Segovia's endless and indefatigable touring. He went to Mexico City, and there he met Manuel Ponce. And once again, they became best friends, and Ponce wrote some wonderful music for him. We're going to hear now the first movement of Ponce's Concierto del Sur, Concerto of the South. Here's John Williams playing with André Previn, conducting the London Symphony Orchestra, music of Manuel Ponce.

0: Music of Manuel Ponce, the first movement of his Concierto del Sur. John Williams was the guitar soloist, with Andre Previn leading the London Symphony Orchestra. In addition to his summer studies at the Sierra Academy of Music with Andres Segovia, John Williams enrolled in the Royal College of Music in London. He had to enroll as a pianist because they had no guitar department. But after watching him go through there for 3 years, they said, "All right, you've graduated. Now you can create a guitar department." And he was very happy to do that for a number of years. John Williams' repertoire is very broad. He's a great partner, and he's willing to collaborate with almost anybody. I love the fact that he got together with Pete Townsend of The Who when they played for the Amnesty International benefit. They played Pete Townsend's tune, "Won't Get Fooled Again." And a little later, he collaborated with a great singer, Cleo Lane, producing a song which she called "He Was Beautiful," which wound up as the title tune of the Oscar-winning film, The Deer Hunter. Ah, these musicians, they're all like onions, keep peeling off one layer after another. And anyway, it was a pleasure to present to you the artistry of John Williams, the pupil of Andres Segovia. And tomorrow we have more guitar music. Don't miss it. In fact, don't miss what's coming up right now, because there's more beautiful music. So listen for as long as you can right now, and I'll see you tomorrow.
1: 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I hope you enjoyed this encore presentation of Exploring Music, produced by Sidney Gillard at WFMT in Chicago. 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
2: Good evening. I'm Spencer Phillips, and this is episode 12 of WCNY's special on Christopher Keene and the Syracuse Symphony Orchestra. Last week, we heard recordings of Dvorak's Seventh Symphony, Iberia from Debussy's Images for Orchestra, and closed the evening with Stravinsky's Firebird Suite. We had a very special guest last week, the incoming music director for the Syracuse Orchestra, Austin Chenew. My original plan was to air tonight's episode and then close the special out next week, but after many twists and turns putting everything together, I've decided to add another episode to the series. So now, I can say with certainty that next week we will have an all-Wagner program with special guest Dan Carno, and we'll close out the series in 2 weeks with Peter Rabinowitz as our final guest interview and a special final recording. As for tonight, it'll be only music this evening, no interview, but it's a special recording of Richard Strauss's Elektra. I have two reviews of the concerts that this recording pulls from. I'd like to share them with you now. The first is titled Strauss, Epic, Astonishing, by Frank McComber. The first of two concerts closing the regular Syracuse Symphony season was presented last evening at the Civic Center. The event was a concert presentation of Richard Strauss's opera, Elektra, and the performance was stupefying. Strauss was 44 when he decided to set to music Sophocles' story of sacrifice, murder, and retribution, as prepared in a libretto by Hugo von Hofmannsthal. Salome had fascinated and repelled audiences with its gross treatment of lust and sordid vengeance. Though Strauss had effectively finished writing symphonic poems, both Salome and Elektra show the power the orchestra still had under his skillful pen. Both are in reality orchestral symphonic poems, with voices woven into and often soaring above the thick, serpentine orchestral fabric. Conductor Christopher Keene's choice of this work to close the season was a masterly one. It showed just how far the Syracuse Orchestra has come in the 2 years he has functioned as its music director. The score flamed to life under his crisp tempi, and we nearly drowned in the luxuriance of the waves of sound which poured out upon the audience. Power outweighed subtlety. Huge climaxes fell upon the other, and we came away with our heads reeling, just as Strauss intended. The singers were phenomenal. There are no small roles in Elektra, only shorter and longer ones. The drama swirls around three female characters, Elektra, her spineless but not voiceless sister, Chrysothemis, and their mother, Clytemnestra. As Elektra, Olivia Stopp was equal to every horrendous demand which Strauss places upon the character. Her voice is enormous, her range very large, and her capacity for cutting through the full orchestra ensemble unflagging. Just getting through the role is a formidable task, and Miss Stopp hurtled herself through it unstintingly. The Chrysothemis was Natalie Costa, whose clear, ringing brilliance was a joy to behold, and her handling of the role was exemplary. For me, the headiest performance of the evening was that of Lily Shakassian as the evil, diseased, and almost mad Clytemnestra. The woman is a true actress with her voice. The other important character is that of Orestes. Though he does not appear until late in the opera, bass Richard Cross was perfect for the part, imposing of figure and sonorous of voice. When he left the stage to kill Clytemnestra, one was aware that a real force had been let loose. The next review is titled Elektra, A Triumph, Keene Unifies Nonstop Complexity, by Earl George. It states, Elektra, along with Salome, probably marks out the farthest point Richard Strauss traveled in his journey towards what was thought of in his day as modernism. It may have a few melodies of a lush Viennese cast, and it certainly has more than a few moments of dramatic voltage, high enough to blow a fuse. Much of it is pieced together with short motives in the orchestra, overlaid with vocal material that is equally brief and ejaculatory in its character. Staged, this kind of musical fabric contributes its own kind of quality to the theatrical whole, sung in concert form as it was at the Syracuse Symphony presentation at the Krauss-Heinz Theater last night. Christopher Keene, whose masterful way with opera is known in